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6: This is how people do it now, Nikki. 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
7: I like it.
8: I know child.
6: Okay, here they are. And when I hit this, yeah, they'll be able
8: straight,
6: to see us. So come
8: straight,
6: on in, get in here close so we can be seen in the webcam. See how small the webcam is? No, get your cheek. Nick, come here.
8: Okay, but don't crown me.
9: We can see you guys.
6: Okay, good.
8: You got it.
6: Hi, my name is Billy. Oh,
10: we can hear you fine as well.
11: Have you ever watched that movie? Classic. It is from The Internship. Of course, it's Vince Vaughn, Owen Wilson, trying to find a job with new technology. It's about trying to find something when you're definitely out of your comfort zone. But you know what? People will try anything these days to find a job that they like. It is tough out there. You probably hear or see some people talking about this on social media. They discuss, you know, getting a job, finding a job, how to do it, what techniques to use. I mean, it's a whole industry. The problem is, a lot of times that information is just

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8: We're working with a company by the name of Learning Disability Society. What's fabulous about this organization and the tutor support that we received was the ability to be able to teach in a language that they would understand. And that has really been inspirational to be alongside just the work that they do and the support through CKNW. As a parent, it was life-changing.
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0: basis alone, people have been in better moods. There's been some new soccer fans, and there'll be an inspiration of new kids who are playing soccer in the coming years, just as, by the way, there will be new kids, and there are new kids playing baseball this summer after the Blue Jays run to the World Series last year. And guess what? When you're a G7 country that has money to spend, hosting international events is something you should do. What it made me think is I wish we did more of this.
1: Yeah.
0: You know, we should host more Olympics. We should host more World Cups. We should go after the Pan Am Games another time. I think there's more of this as good for Canada, and it's good for nation building. And I applaud the Prime Minister for leaning in on soccer as much as he has.
1: Andy, the last word goes to you. If this city, if this country were to do the Olympics ever again, my vote would be for Calgary for Winter Olympics again. So much of that infrastructure is still there. So much more has already been built. I've been told all it needs is they want to train from downtown to the mountains, and then they're set.
2: Well, I would love a Calgary-Edmonton joint bid to make it the Alberta Winter Games.
1: Yeah.
2: But that's just me. I don't know, guys. Look, I'm a soccer fan. I went to the Switzerland game in Vancouver, and the patriotism was unreal, and there's an incalculable thing there. So I'll agree on all of that. But at the same time, when I stayed in Vancouver, the downtown occupancy rate was 59%. There were problems with this World Cup, and a lot of taxpayers' money was spent. And, you know, bread lines and soup kitchens are bursting at the seams. So I'm with you guys. I loved it. My heart loved it. My son loved it. I'm all in on all that. But the taxpayers' dollars that go to these events does need to be scrutinized. And I think we're better for that scrutiny without making it a ridiculous debate. But there were some problems with this World Cup.
1: Yeah.
2: And and there was a lot of money spent. And I think that should be reviewed. And it's good to review it.
1: All right. Well, Andy got to play the role of wet blanket in this conversation. Gentlemen, thank you very much. Enjoy the weather. Enjoy Stampede. Regan, I'll see you real soon. And thank you guys very much. All right. Hey, summer is the perfect opportunity to focus on this. And no, I'm not talking about your summer bod.
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14: Heads up, people. All the signs are pointing to there being some extreme temperatures here in Vancouver this year. Now, whether it's air conditioning to keep you cool through the dog days of summer, or a steady and consistent warmth to keep you toasty all winter, we have a Mitsubishi heat pump system for your home that is unstoppable on the hottest and coldest days of the year.

0: Sunrises.
1: Since we're already on the subject, here's the history of Sunrise Records. The company started in 1977 with a single location on Yonge Street in Toronto. Over the next decade or so, Sunrise became one of Canada's five major record chains. Yeah, we had five: HMV, Sam the Record Man, Music World, and A&M Records, plus Sunrise, none of which exist anymore, of course. At one point, there were 85 Sunrise locations across the country. But like all the other chains, it ran into hard times, and by the fall of 2014, it was down to just a couple of locations. But then the company was purchased by Doug Putnam, who runs a toy company. He had a new concept in record retailing and was willing to take the risk. When HMV went under, he bought out all those leases, turning them into Sunrise record stores. And when HMV UK went bankrupt, he bought them out too, keeping the HMV name alive. Some stores were closed, but some reopened. And there's a new HMV flagship store in Birmingham called HMV Vault, which opened in 2019. And Sunrise's expansion wasn't over. In 2020, they bought Phi Entertainment, which owns 206 record stores under various brand names across the United States. So, let's see, this is just a rough calculation. 85 Canadian locations. We got the U.S. stores, at least 120 under the HMV banner. So that's over 400 record stores owned by Sunrise Records. So, yeah, that makes them the biggest in the world. Time for a song about a meetup at a record store that apparently no longer exists. And then we'll get into that whole topic in just a second.
2: Three, four.

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22: Romantic cheating, a controversial subject. 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
1: Having a look at some of the major routes right now. Really heavy northbound for the iron workers. Things are backed up to around Grandview Highway. Much the same in the Stanley Park Causeway. You'll be slow going both directions. Some big delays for the Massey Tunnel southbound as counterflow is still heading northbound. So you only got one lane to wear. And in Delta, you got the crash on Highway 17 heading westbound just before 80th. You'll be backed up all the way to the Alex Fraser. 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In the CKNW Traffic Center, I'm Ian Wilson.
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16: Global News at 9 a.m. Good morning. I'm John Strait. The Greater Vancouver Regional District Employees Union says it's removing all its members from performing their duties at the Anisus Wastewater Treatment Plant until further notice. Only essential workers will remain at that plant. This is the strike by 700 Metro Vancouver outside workers nears 2 months. The BC Wildfire Service says cooler weather is helping crews fighting wildfires in the Fraser Canyon. Global's Taya Fast is hearing from Fire Information Officer Julia Karanchi.
17: We had a little bit of rain, which was a welcome reprieve. Really not a lot of rain, but enough to dampen things for our crews so that they can get closer to the fire where they need to be doing direct attack, which is very advantageous to us.
18: Warmer and drier weather is expected to return this week, fueling concerns fire activity could pick up again. At the same time, wildfire officials are asking the public to stay out of the way. Crews have reported drivers speeding through the Fraser Canyon and stopping to film on the side of the highway. BC Wildfire says a drone was spotted near the Brunswick Creek fire and temporarily grounded aircraft.
17: As any interruption is a risk to our aviation resources. So definitely important for folks to just know that they cannot fly a drone anywhere in an active wildfire area.
18: While crews have made significant progress here in Boston Bar, the fires are still burning out of control, and officials warn there's still plenty of work ahead. TFS Global News.
16: Stateside, a pilot was killed when his firefighting aircraft went down in Colorado.
19: The K-MAX heavy lift helicopter was in the air for nearly an hour, dipping its bucket into the Silverjack Reservoir in Gunnison County, drawing up water and dumping it onto the Gold Mountain wildfire. After 5 in the afternoon, fire commanders got a report that the aircraft had gone into the reservoir. The pilot's body was recovered 5 hours later.
16: That's ABC's Jim Ryan with the story. 5 years after a deadly crane collapse in Kelowna, the victims' families are still waiting for answers and possible charges. As Global's Julie Nolan reports, a new campaign demanding action has been launched.
20: 5 men were killed when a tower crane collapsed during dismantling in downtown Kelowna in 2021. Kaylin Vilness, Jared Zook, brothers Eric and Patrick Stemmer, and Brad Zawislak. 5 years later, no one has been charged. Kelowna RCMP recommended charges of criminal negligence causing death in February 2024, but the BC Prosecution Service is still assessing the case. The findings of the Police and WorkSafe BC investigations also remain sealed. Danielle Pritchett is the mother of Kaylin Vilness.
21: The last 5 years have been torture, honestly. I was thinking about that this morning, and, you know, 5 years later, and we are still no closer to that question mark than we were the day the tragedy happened.
20: The union representing crane operators has now launched a letter-writing campaign calling for an immediate decision from prosecutors, while BC introduced licensing and oversight of companies that operate tower cranes just last week. Families are pushing for even stronger safety rules. The Attorney General's office says charged decisions are made independently by the BC Prosecution Service. Julie Nolan, Global News.
16: A new round of strikes on Iran as the ceasefire unravels.
22: These fresh attacks are coming amid mixed messages about the Strait of Hormuz. After targeting commercial ships in the critical waterway for days, Iran declaring it's closing the Strait of Hormuz. But President Trump says that's not the case. He insists that it is open. Reopening the Strait, of course, was at the heart of this memorandum of understanding, intended to buy more time to negotiate a longer-term lasting nuclear deal. The issue at the heart of this conflict, but the two sides haven't even been able to get to that point amid these escalating back and forth strikes.
16: That's ABC's Mary Bruce, and this renewed fighting between the U.S. and Iran could reignite inflation concerns for the Bank of Canada.
23: Inflation in May topped 3% for the first time since late 2023 as the global oil shock from the conflict pushed gas prices higher. Bank of Canada Governor Tiff Macklem has said the central bank will look through the initial inflation shock from high gas prices, but will act if it thinks price pressures are spreading. RBC senior economist Claire Fan says there are few signs inflation is branching out from gas prices right now, which should give the Bank of Canada enough leeway to keep its policy rate steady at 2.25% for the rest of the year. Michelle Zedekian, The Canadian Press.
16: 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Now the latest CKNW traffic.
0: Having a look at some of the major routes out there, including the iron workers. Pretty heavy northbound, backed up all the way past Boundary Road right now. The Lions Gate also slowing down in both directions in the causeway. Heavy southbound delays for the Massey Tunnel. Things are back to around Blundell Road. And for the big hotspot right now, it's in Delta. The crash on Highway 17 westbound at 80th. You're down to one lane with traffic crawling from the Alex Fraser. 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In the CKNW Traffic Center, I'm Ian Wilson.
16: Global Sky Tracker weather, sunny with clouds rolling in around noon, high of 26. Tonight, partly cloudy, windy near the water, low of 13. Tomorrow, sunny skies, highs of 27, lows of 14. And Wednesday should be sunny with a high of 25, low of 18. Outside CKNW in downtown Vancouver, 16 degrees and sunny. Now the business news, Dow down 138, NASDAQ off 220, TSX off 81. Canadian dollar is trading higher at 70.72 cents U.S. Global News Time, 9:06. I'm John Strait.
1: It's what's happening right now. 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
15: All right, good morning to you. This is Mike Smith. We have got a jam-packed Monday morning show for you today, including the price of meat at your grocery store, at your butcher shop. The prices are insane. You want to do a nice roast beef Sunday dinner for your family? Get set to remortgage your house. The prices have gone crazy. That's why some grocery stores are actually locking up the meat now. It is so expensive that meat theft by organized crime has now become a problem. We'll talk about it today, including the class action lawsuit alleging price fixing for beef. The big meat packing companies now scrambling to settle this lawsuit. Could you be eligible for a rebate? We'll tell you about that today. Also today, where does all the World Cup money go? The World Cup of soccer, it's coming to an end. We're going to follow the money on the show today, the billions of dollars in revenue. Where does all that money go? And who is getting rich on the World Cup? We're going to find out today. So we've got all that and lots more on the show today. But first, let's talk about the youth unemployment crisis in this country. It is brutal across Canada, especially in BC. Now check out some of these numbers here. A new report, Business Council of British Columbia, found BC has experienced the largest youth employment decline among all provinces since 2019. BC has lost 51,000 young workers from employment. And the number of young people not participating in the labor force, these are young people who have just given up trying to find a job. That has increased by 85,000 young British Columbians. Let's discuss with my guest now, Gavin Dew. Gavin is the BC Conservative MLA, Kelowna Mission, the official opposition jobs and economic development critic. Gavin, thanks a lot for coming on today.
2: Thanks for having me, Mike.
15: You bet. Thanks a lot for doing it. Okay, Gavin, I got two young kids at home. They are both on break from university this summer. They both have trouble finding a job. A lot of their friends are saying the same thing. When you talk to people in your community there in Kelowna, when you talk to young people, what are they telling you?
2: They're telling me exactly that. You rattled off a bunch of pretty scary statistics off the top, Mike, but I don't think that people need to hear those statistics to know that we have a really serious problem. We're all talking about it. We're all seeing it. We're all hearing the stories of driven, smart young people who are out looking for that summer job opportunity. They've put their resume together. They've gone around. They've handed out dozens or 100 resumes. They've applied online, and there's just nothing coming through. There's just not that opportunity for them to get their foot onto the first rung of the ladder that begins their working life. And that is even more true for young people who are in that late high school, summer job, first job phase of their lives. The numbers are absolutely stunning.
15: Okay, what is driving it? What is causing this?
2: I think there are a few different pieces, Mike. We have to acknowledge that things like AI are changing the nature of the workforce, but we've also seen a really serious decline in jobs in areas like accommodation, food services, and retail that have always been really big providers of those first jobs. And one of the reasons why we're seeing those industries really struggling is the public safety crisis that has absolutely hammered downtown cores all over this province.
3: Okay, let's talk about how we can make things better here. Now, you guys have released a youth employment strategy. Tell me about that. What are some of the points in this plan?
2: You bet, Mike. So we don't want to just complain about the fact that there's a problem. We want to start pointing out ways in which a conservative government would approach the problem differently. And at the core of that is that we need to make it easier to hire young people, and we need to set them up for success. So the first element of what we're talking about is a first job tax credit. Now, BC is one of the only provinces in the country that doesn't have a direct incentive for small business to hire young people. So we'd be creating an incentive for creating new jobs for British Columbians who are 15 to 24 years old, where 50% of their wages would be covered, up to $5,000 per worker. So the goal there, again, is to make it so you've got an incentive, especially as a small business where margins are tight. You've got an incentive to hire that young person, to mentor them, and to get their foot onto the first rung of that ladder.
3: Okay, let me ask you about that, how this would work now. So this is a tax credit for hiring a kid in their first job. How much would that cost the province? How much would that cost the provincial treasury in foregone revenue?
2: Yeah, Mike, it would depend a little bit on what the rate of uptake is across different businesses, but order of magnitude, about $100 to $200 million, which is around a quarter or a third of the $650 million in increased taxes that are going to be collected under the PST hike that this NDP government implemented. So it's a little bit of a give back, but it's really targeted toward making sure we're getting those young people into the workforce where, let's not forget, they'll be paying taxes too.
3: Okay, so before we move on, let me ask you this, because I know people are thinking this as they listen to this. Why should taxpayers effectively subsidize private businesses to hire young workers? Why not let the private sector decide, the market decide?
2: Well, Mike, I think we're in a crisis for a reason. We're in a crisis because after more than 30 tax hikes by this NDP government, businesses are suffering and dying and shutting down. Small businesses in particular are really, really struggling. So we need to find every way possible just to try to enable businesses to survive. And if we can help them to survive and also create an incentive where they're hiring local young people and giving them opportunity instead of being incentivized, for example, to hire temporary foreign workers, that's a good thing. I think everyone who's paying into the tax system wants to see their kids and their neighbors' kids be given the opportunity to get into the workforce. And they know that having those people be in the workforce instead of be giving up, instead of no longer taking part, instead of, frankly, you know, sitting in the basement, everyone knows that's a good thing. Everyone knows that's a worthwhile investment. And I think it's a heck of a lot better investment than some of the stuff this government has dumped money into.
3: Conservative MLA Gavin Dew is my guest, talking about youth unemployment in British Columbia. Let me ask you about temporary foreign workers. You touched on it briefly there. How big of a factor is that? Because if you listen to the federal government, they will say, well, we've really put a lid on this. We've reduced the number of temporary foreign workers coming in. Is it still a major issue?
2: It has historically been an issue. It's not the only issue, Mike. We shouldn't overstate it and we shouldn't oversimplify it. There are places where temporary foreign workers make sense. Agriculture is a key issue. You know, there are some remote rural areas where it's very, very difficult to find people. But I think the core of the issue for us as the Conservative Party of BC is we don't think Ottawa understands better than British Columbia what's happening in our communities. So what we actually want to do is get the same kind of control for British Columbia that Quebec has had for a long time. We want to be able to have a greater degree of control and a greater degree of nuance so that we can make sure that where temporary foreign workers are being used, it's because you can't get other people into those jobs, and it's not displacing opportunity for young people in places like quick serve restaurants, retail, those areas, which again have traditionally been huge providers of first-time employment for young people. And many of those employers would love to be hiring and mentoring and building up those young people, as has traditionally been the case. So we just want to make sure the incentive is there to try to correct that balance and to make sure that people are doing that.
3: Okay, let me put this to you, because I often hear from employers who say that the reason that they have brought in temporary foreign workers is that the local workers, teenagers, young people are not reliable, that they would like to hire local young people to some of these jobs, but often they will not show up, or they'll quit after a week, or they don't want to work night shift, or they don't want to work weekends. I know you've heard that too. So is this entirely an economic problem, or is there like a cultural component here? Like, are young people willing to work hard and stay in these jobs?
2: Yeah,
3: what do you think?
2: Mike, I think it's fair to say there's a cultural component. Obviously, we need to try to instill the values of hard work in young people. You know, when I talk to my friends and people that I know, I got my start mopping floors and stocking shelves in a pet store, you know, and was it always fun? No, but it was really important to develop the habit of showing up to work, to develop the attitude of showing up and doing your best, even when it's not the greatest day. That's the reality of what the workforce looks like. And yes, we absolutely need to make sure that we're rebuilding a culture that values hard work in that way and that encourages young people to get into those jobs. But I know a lot of really good, really smart, really driven young people who are hungry for that first job, and they're not finding it. So it's not just a matter of young people being disinterested in work. We do have a real problem here. We do have to make sure we're rebuilding the ladder of opportunity. And yes, alongside that, we do have to rebuild a culture that venerates hard work and that venerates commitment and that encourages young people to see work as being a worthy thing in and of itself. So you're absolutely right about that, Mike.
3: Gavin Dew, conservative MLA, talking about the youth unemployment crisis in our country now. Okay, over to you now. Phone me on this one. I really want to hear from you on this one today. Are you a young person looking for a job? Of course, I'd love to hear from you. What about your kids? Do you have kids at home looking for a summer job? Have they found anything yet? Please call me, let me know. If you are an employer, can you please tell me, are young workers, what are they like these days? Are young people good workers? Are they responsible employees? 604-280-9898 is the number to call me. 604-280-9898. *9898 on your cell. What was your first summer job? Call me and tell me. My first summer job was mowing lawns for a landscaping company. It was brutal. It was hot, sweaty. I got sunburn, hay fever. It was so bad I got another job as a dishwasher in a pizza parlor. It was $2.10 an hour. What was your first job? How much did you get paid? 604-280-9898. *9898 on your cell. This is Mike Smith, back with your calls.
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3: All right, we're talking about youth unemployment. It's pretty bad right across the country. It's especially bad here in British Columbia. What was your first job? What are young workers like today? Call me, let me know. 604-280-9898, star 9898 on your cell. Cam in Surrey. Hi, Cam, go ahead.
27: Yeah, my first job was when I was 14 years old. I lied about my age. I told them I was 15. I worked at Boston Pizza, one of the original locations on Lougheed Highway. I made about $4.25 an hour, and I saved up for a student desk. Compare that to my nephew, who's in grade 11. He works at McDonald's, works all types of overtime, made about $60,000 in 1 year, and bought a BMW. Yeah.
3: Wow. Okay. Yeah,
27: he's just about to get his license, but he bought his car already.
3: Damn. Okay. Thank you, Cam, for sharing that. I didn't think a young person could make enough at McDonald's by a Beamer. That's pretty cool. Gary in Bowen Island. Hi, Gary.
28: Yeah, thanks. I've been in business now for my business has been 33 years, but I've been doing the same stuff since 72. I don't want to tell you what my business is, but I find that the younger workers now, the metric system is a big problem. We drill holes in inches, the depth is in feet, elevations that we are, the cut is so deep, whatever, in feet, inches, and the metric system is a problem. And the kids that come out now, the electric was the worst thing we ever did to this country. They don't teach the kids any welding in school. They can't change a tire. They don't know how to jump start a vehicle. They teach the kids nothing in school now. It's a big problem. So once they come to work for us, you got to re-educate them. They can't drive a standard pickup, and kids now are just plain lazy.
3: Okay, Gary, thank you. Thank you for that. Well, I've heard similar complaints about young workers in the past. I didn't think the metric system was a big problem, but I have heard from a lot of employers who say that they have a lot of trouble keeping these young people on the job. Steve in Summerland. Hi, Steve. Go ahead.
29: Hey, how you doing, Mike?
3: I'm good.
29: Hey, my first job was baling hay.
3: Whoa.
29: It was $5 a day. You know how much I made?
3: No, tell
29: me. $5. $5. I never went back.
3: Okay.
29: You I think your previous day. Caller, he's being a little harsh. Come on. We're of experience. It's easy for us to look back. And, every truck, every F-150 at the time was a standard and everything else. So I don't think that's fair. But I think what kids have to realize in a tight market like this is it is competitive. You are competing against every other 17-year-old out there. So you got to stand out. You got to do something unique. Maybe you got to show up at the door. Just don't email your resume and think that somebody's going to go, oh, wow, we have to hire this guy.
3: No, try the personal touch, Steve. Thank you very much for the call. I mean, try the personal touch, right? Try a phone call or try going into the actual employment office for a face-to-face. I remember when I got a job working at a grocery store near my mom and dad's house, I used to ride my bike up there every week to talk to the manager because he kept telling me, I've got no job now, but keep checking with me. So I would go back every week to check, and I finally got a job there. So it was like persistence. Jerry in Vancouver. Jerry, you got 30 seconds.
12: Hello?
3: Yeah, go ahead. You got 30 seconds.
12: Okay. My first job was at Family Bakery in grade 7, 1963, I think it was. And I made $2.50 a day. And wow. I saved my money for two working days and went in and got a $5 bill. I walked home looking at this $5 bill, I couldn't believe. I thought I was a millionaire.
3: Okay, thank you very much for that. I remember my brother and I going out and shoveling driveways in a snowstorm. We were exhausted, but man, we felt we were rich at the end of the day too. Thanks a lot for all those. Send me an email on it if you didn't get through. Mike@cknw.com. 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
2: Global News at 9:30. Good morning. I'm John Strait. Striking Metro Vancouver outside workers say they'll begin a full-scale indefinite strike tomorrow if a tentative agreement isn't reached with the regional district sooner. The union representing about 750 Metro Vancouver workers says in a statement that new picket lines have gone up at the regional district's head office in Burnaby, as well as at the Anisus Island, Lulu Island, and Northwest Langley wastewater treatment plants. The two sides have been undergoing mediation at the BC Labor Relations Board, but the union says 2 days in the process have not yielded meaningful progress. Striking BC nurses stepping up their job action, expanding their picket lines to Vancouver Island for the first time in this labor dispute. Global's Angela Jung has more.
4: Nurses escalating job action outside Victoria General Hospital. Less than 48 hours after BC's labor minister appointed two veteran mediators to help settle the dispute.

0: Probably in the last, I'd say, 5 to 10 years, we only used to see this in imports that were coming from certain areas of the world like China and Central America. It's only recently that it's all of a sudden started showing up in the United States, because the cyclospora itself is now essentially in the United States.
1: So this is a parasite that finds a home in people. This is not necessarily people spreading it to other people.
0: Oh, no, it is. It comes, like, the only type of host there is human. And so what happens is that people end up with the diarrhea as a result of being infected. And then that diarrhea ends up on all sorts of things. And there was a study that was done out of my friends and colleagues down in Arizona, where they were looking at where you found this. And sure enough, you found it in wastewater, not surprising. You found it in waste sludge, not surprising. But they also found it on toilets. You also found it on surfaces. And essentially what's happening is that, very similar to when you see outbreaks of, like, norovirus, people just aren't performing hygiene well enough to be able to prevent this cyclospora from going from one place to another. And I used to study this, and I know that it's incredibly resistant to disinfectants. Like, there's only one kind of disinfectant that's going to kill it, and you can't really get it. So the fact is unless you're really performing proper hygiene, you're the one that's spreading it if you happen to be having, you know, this particular infection.
1: So the unhygienic people are the super spreaders.
0: Well, yeah. And, you know, back in the 1990s and early 2000s, when we were looking at this, we knew where it was coming from. And one of the big issues was that, you know, it started really putting these countries under a microscope, and it almost killed some of their export economies, simply as a result of the fact that nobody wanted to buy anything from them because they were incredibly unhygienic. Now it seems like we're seeing the same thing in the United States. And while we currently don't know what the source is, we have a pretty good idea that it could be herbs, berries, basil, snow peas, cilantro, and possibly mixed salads if it got into a manufacturing plant. You know, we're at a point now.
1: Wash your hands, wash your vegetables, and wash your fruit, right?
0: Well, not even washing the vegetables, though, because this thing sticks really, really well. So what's happening now is you're getting a list of safe things you can eat, such as corn, green beans, peas, squash, cooked spinach, bananas, avocados, watermelons, mangoes. But what you can do, and I've got a colleague out in Guelph who's doing this right now, is you can freeze whatever you've got for a few days. And if you freeze it at minus 20 for about 2 to 3 days, it's going to kill off these particular oocysts, that's what we call them, so that they're not going to infect you.
1: Well, we've really got a stage 5 clinger with this parasite. Jason, thank you so much taking the time to really paint a picture and explain it all to us, because I'm cringing with everything you've described, but nonetheless, It's a problem. I really appreciate your time. Thanks so much.
0: No problem at all. Take care.
1: Jason Tetreault is a Canadian microbiologist. He's also known as the germ guy because of everything that he studies and analyzes. Well, if that hasn't grossed you out enough, we are going to be talking about elevated E. coli levels that have triggered swimming advisories at several beaches in Vancouver. And it's raising questions about what's causing the contamination and whether enough is being done to protect public health. We're also going to look at Vancouver City Council preparing to hear from a lineup of speakers. They're looking at the 17 villages City of Vancouver. Do you think City Council is going ahead with this without proper community consultation? We're going to be talking all about that, but straight ahead, we're going to also talk about how SFU is ending its Masters of Publishing program. Is AI to blame? I'm Robin Gill, sitting in for Jill Bennett. Stick around.
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14: You made all this for tonight's soccer watch party?
15: No way. Got some Don Chando Birria taco kits instead. Includes meat, tortillas, and...

0: the mental disconnect here between the membership and the leadership?
1: If misery loves company, and it often does, then the leadership of the nurses union are probably having a quiet drink with the leadership of the longshoremen's union, who you'll recall thought they had settled the dock strike when the membership told them, no, you've got that wrong. Not by this margin, but it does happen. The problem it poses for a government like David Eby's, which has had a long and positive relationship with the labor movement, is they have fewer tools to bring this to a solution. They're not prepared, probably, to legislate them back to work. Way back in the day, Dave Barrett did that, and it was very poorly received by a lot of the labor movement and voters. Although, he was defeated in the next election, he held his vote, but still, it's a big problem. The other thing is that apparently the Me Too clause has a slight escape hatch in it, which may not be any comfort either to the government, which is that if an interest arbitrator was to establish a different, a bigger increase than is proposed in the current settlement, that they would not have to use the Me Too clause for that. But that would just cause a lot of frustration in the rest of the healthcare unions. So and we're not at that stage yet. My impression, though, was that the agreement rejected by the membership already included the maximum wage settlement, because there weren't a lot of details, but that was one of them.
0: Well, now, if you were back in your old position as a chief of staff, let's say to Mr. Eby now, instead of
1: Premier Thank God Reagan, I'm not.
0: You sound a lot happier, I'll tell you that much. You get about 85 problems thrown at you every single day, at the very least, and that's a slow day. What advice would you give Premier Eby right now in regards to, he's watching all of this, there's no doubt, I don't care where you land on the political spectrum, everybody wants a healthy healthcare system and want our nurses working and be compensated fairly. But what advice would you give Mr. Eby in this particular point? Because there are significant, obviously, fiscal challenges before the government right now. At the same time, you want to get nurses back to work. What advice would you give the Premier?
1: I would encourage him, and I'm sure he knows this, but to resist the temptation to say anything at all himself. He did announce the appointment of Vince Reddy, and the closer the Premier is to the negotiations, the tougher it is for the government to find solutions. Mm. The pressure goes up, not down. I think he's got a very capable and experienced labor relations expert in Jennifer Whiteside, who's the Minister of Labor. Josie Osborne knows a lot about this. I think that they probably have created a subcommittee of cabinet that includes the finance minister, who are going to look through this and see if they can frame a solution for the nurses. But it's going to be very challenging for them until they hear from Reddy, because of the very high level rhetoric being used by the nurses union, that it's about frustration and having a voice and wanting to be there for the patients. And I think it's all of those things, and those are legitimate. Sometimes after 20 years of negotiated settlements, union members just need to make a statement. And that's certainly happening here with nurses. No one wants to go to the hospital and find a cranky, unhappy nurse there. We respect enormously the work done by nurses, mm-hmm. and want them to feel respected and properly compensated. But the government has to deal with this wider range of considerations. And I think it's going to take something pretty innovative to try to define and frame a solution that would make the nurses feel that they've been heard on some points. One that keeps coming up, but it was supposedly dealt with in the agreement that was unanimously recommended by the bargaining committee, is workplace violence. Very difficult to deal with, but it's increasingly a problem for nurses, not just in emergency, but in many parts of healthcare. A second area is workload and staffing, but that's already been tackled once, at least, by staffing ratios in BC that are very hard to find elsewhere in Canada. So a lot of work has been done, and a lot of effort has been made to respect and uphold nurses, both in pay and work conditions. The problems in healthcare are outstripping that, so it's a really a tough one. But my advice to the Premier would be, put really good people up front. Don't be afraid to hold them accountable. If they're not successful, they'll do their best, but don't try to solve it yourself. Let some of these experts see what they can find out.
0: Jeff, as always, really appreciate your thoughts and insights. Thank you so much.
1: Okay, thanks, Jess.
2: All right, that is Jeff Meggs, former Chief of Staff to Premier John Horgan, talking to us about the BC Nurses Job Action and, of course, some historical context in regards to the labor movement and where the Nurses Union fits in all of it as well. 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We'd love to get your thoughts, 604-280-9898, *9898 on your cell phone. 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
4: Good afternoon and good news. Cleared the crash in Abbotsford, westbound on Highway 1 at Cole Road, so it's just a bit of leftover volume through there now. Crews are on scene to a crash in Surrey, eastbound on 64th Avenue at 138th Street. Only the left turn lane is getting by. There's another crash eastbound on 96th Avenue at 186th Street, and another southbound on Goldeneers Way at 192nd Street with crews on scene. As well, expect some minor delays in Delta for a car with a flat tire, westbound on Highway 17 between 72nd Street and Highway 99, partially in the right lane. 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I'm Trish Jewison in the CKNW Traffic Center.
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2: Welcome back to the show. Let's get to the open line. Let's go to Chris in Victoria. Hi, Chris.
18: Hi, Jazz. Thanks for taking my call. So, I'm a member of the Boomer generation, and we're looking pretty closely at what's going on in healthcare, obviously.
2: Mm-hmm.
18: And I think my comment was that I'm sort of, every time I see increased healthcare budgets over the decades, really, it's going up and up and up. It's disappointing to see how much of that money is getting hoovered up in healthcare union contracts and doctors' contracts, and instead of being used to hire additional numbers of nurses and numbers of doctors, which is what I think we need. So I wanted to know what your comment on that was. But the other thing was, anecdotally, my daughter was in hospital back in January, and she ended up, in a ward in a hallway where the majority of the rooms, it's a regular ward, were all elderly, 80-plus elderly people who should be in extended care,
2: mm-hmm.
18: taking up these rooms and registered nurses caring for them. And I just see that, and I know you were in government before, but it seems obvious to me that that's the choke point for our healthcare system. And I'd be curious to what you think about that.
2: Yeah, Chris, thank you for your call. Look, I don't have a lot of time to touch on all those things, but I think you've raised some very important points, very insightful points. We spend about 40 cents of every dollar that you pay in taxes goes to healthcare right now. We spend a lot of money on healthcare. It's not the money, a lack of funds here. It's a question of how we're spending it. I don't begrudge doctors being paid fairly for what they earn, and nurses as well. But my challenge is that I think there is room for some innovative private sector involvement, at the same time keeping it single payer. You're right about extended care as well. The system tries to get through every single day, get by every single day without a catastrophe. You know, we're rationing healthcare. We're not pushing for innovation. We're not using dollars properly. And there are fabulous public systems that also in Europe that do have innovative private sector involvement. It's not the be all and end all. Don't get me wrong. I want a single payer system, I want a public system. Part of it is dollars, but a lot of it is how we have sort of strangled and hindered ourselves in regards to driving innovation in healthcare. We'll talk about that another day. It's a very complex issue, but I really appreciate your thoughtful comment. 604-331-2899. Coming up next, Western Canada's tallest tower could rise over Georgia Street, a super tall hotel, 1,500 homes, and a free observation deck. Sounds great. So why is architect and planner Michael Geller pumping the brakes? We'll talk about that issue next.
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4: Cruiser on scene to a crash in Surrey, eastbound on 64th Avenue, 138th Street. You're getting by in just the left turn lane. There's another crash in Surrey, southbound on Goldeneers Way at 192nd Street. Still dealing with a collision out in Abbotsford, westbound on Highway 1 at Cole Road. It's off to the shoulder now, and a car with a flat tire in Delta. Westbound on Highway 17 between 72nd Street and Highway 99, mostly on the right shoulder. 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
37: Global News at 5 o'clock. Good afternoon. I'm Julie Nolan. Vancouver Mayor Ken Sim is slamming the BC government for the lack of new involuntary care beds in the city. Global's Ben O'Hara Byrne reports.
38: Vancouver's mayor posted to social media saying when it comes to harm reduction, Vancouver's expected to do more. When it comes to treatment and recovery, we're left behind. Ken Sim also writes, if the province continues to exclude Vancouver from involuntary care, the city will be forced to act in unprecedented ways. Sim's letter follows Premier David Eby's announcement late last week, touting new facilities in Surrey and Prince George.
5: We are in new territory here, but I can tell you one thing. There are a lot of people that are suffering. There are people that are dying. There are people with significant mental health challenges or substance use disorder that pose a significant harm to themselves and the safety of others as well. And it's completely unacceptable that the province has yet to provide one single bed in Vancouver.
38: There are currently more than 2,000 publicly funded involuntary